From Camille Saint-Saëns' Carnival of the Animals, we heard Aquarium. That was the Radio France Philharmonic, and Gur and Sir Pekinel were the two pianists. It's 3 minutes after 5 o'clock, a classical king. We're next up on the commute. We're going to trade the full orchestra for something a little more intimate. The warm sound of a guitar, and a composer who helped prove that six strings could create the whole world of music. Here's Fernando Sor's Andantino, proof that sometimes six strings and a little imagination are all you need to make beautiful music. Jeffrey McFadden is going to play.

On Classical King, we heard Henry Purcell's Chaconne in G minor. That was the St. Paul Chamber Orchestra with Pinchas Zukerman conducting. It's 12 minutes now after 5 o'clock on this Monday King FM Classical Commute. Well, we continue on because I wanted to share a piece with you on Classical King, a little musical detour to the world of graceful melodies and swaying rhythms and old world elegance. It is Siciliano by Moritz Moszkowski. Moszkowski was born in 1854, became a celebrated Polish-German composer. He's especially admired for his sparkling piano tunes, which combine warmth with an impressive sense of craftsmanship. Works so popular that fellow musicians, including Franz Liszt, held his talent in high regard. So this is Moritz Moszkowski's Siciliano, a graceful musical stroll with just enough charm to make you forget the traffic.

0: That was pianist Stephen Hoff playing for us Moritz Moszkowski's Siciliano. It's 15 after 5 o'clock here at Classical King. Gorgeous day in the Pacific Northwest. It's 62 degrees at our Seattle Center studios. And yes, the mountain is out this afternoon. Coming up on Classical King FM, one of his 550 sonatas, Domenico Scarlatti, right after this.
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3: Benna Royal Hall presenting a day-long open house on October 18th with live music and art, plus a concert with the Seattle Symphony and members of the Head and the Heart. 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

Elliott Fisk was the guitarist playing for that Domenico Scarlatti Sonata in B minor, one of the 550 that he wrote. If you're collecting them, that would be number 87. It's 22 minutes now after 5 o'clock here at Classical King. And next up, I wanted to share with you a piece of music that, well, proves that music can lift the spirit, soothe the soul, and make even the most hardened of us feel like joining a choir. Explore Gabriel Fauré's Cantique de Jean Racine, a beautiful choral work filled with warmth and heavenly harmonies. Fauré composed the piece in 1865 when he was just 20 years old, studying music in France. So take a deep breath, relax your shoulders, and let those glorious harmonies kind of wash over you. Here's Gabriel Fauré's Cantique de Jean Racine, a little piece of musical heaven right here on earth.

From composer Gabriel Fauré, we heard the Cantique de Jean Racine. That was the Schola Cantorum of Oxford, and Colm Carey was the organist. A Classical King 529 on this Monday edition of the King FM Classical Commute. Well, next up, we're going to enter the unpredictable world of Mozart with a piece that takes us from shadowy mystery to sparkling brilliance. It is Mozart's Fantasia in D minor, a work that proves that, well, even Mozart could have a dramatic side. Quite a dramatic one at that, too. Composed in 1782, our next piece was written for the piano, full of unexpected twists, lots of emotion, moments that sound almost as if Mozart was improvising right in front of us. And that's not far from the truth. A fantasia gives the composer more freedom than a formal sonata, allowing the music to wander wherever the inspiration leads. Here's Wolfgang Amadeus Mozart's Fantasia in D minor. Musical rules take a little holiday today, and genius takes center stage. Alicia de la Rocha is our pianist.

A fun one for Mr. Wolfgang Amadeus Mozart. His Fantasia in D minor, Alicia de la Rocha, was playing that for us on this King FM Classical Commute. Well, hopefully your day is winding down, so let's settle into a musical mood that's peaceful, dreamy, a little bit magical. Our selection, Antonín Dvořák's Nocturne in B major, a work that feels like a gentle stroll beneath a starlit sky, maybe. Dvořák, of course, was one of the great Czech composers of the 19th century, famous for blending the traditions of European music with the melodies and rhythms of his homeland. So let's take a breath, relax, and let the music carry us into the evening. Here's Antonín Dvořák's Nocturne in B major, a little reminder that sometimes the quietest moments make the biggest impression.

0: Named Dvorak's tune for greeting the oncoming evening hours is Nocturne in B. That was the Czech Philharmonic's performance here on Classical King, where it is 14 minutes to go now until 6 o'clock. Remember, at 6, coming up, Lisa Bergman with King FM's Classical Dinner Hour. Meantime, I have waiting in the wings Samuel Barber's Adagio for Strings, the LA Philharmonic led by Leonard Bernstein, right after this.
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Samuel Barber's Oh So Relaxing, Adagio for Strings. That was the Los Angeles Philharmonic. Leonard Bernstein was conducting. Well, ready to take a little spin around the dance floor? Don't worry if you have two left feet. All you need is a pair of ears and some imagination. We're going to enjoy Johannes Brahms' Waltz in C-sharp minor, a charming little miniature from a composer who knew that even the grandest musical minds could appreciate a simple dance. Brahms composed his famous collection of 16 waltzes in 1865. These little pieces originally written for a piano duet, meaning that two performers share one keyboard. Talk about teamwork, huh? And possibly a few negotiations over who gets the comfortable seat. Here is Johannes Brahms' Waltz in C-sharp minor. Alessio Bax and Lucille Chung are going to share the piano bench in this four-hands performance.

0: Johannes Brahms, Waltz in C-sharp minor, played for us piano four hands by Alessio Bax and Lucille Chung here on Classical King, where it is 6 o'clock.
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2: What a treat to be with you, sitting at the dinner table every weeknight at 6 for the Classical Dinner Hour, a chance to wind down and enjoy a musical partner with your meal. I'm Lisa Bergman, dishing up the sauce right along with you. With an interesting observation, I think, that in classical music, we're not always certain what the backstory is to the reason why a composer composes what they do. But in this case, there's no question, because Vivaldi wrote both the sonnet and the music to go along with it for his Four Seasons. This one is summer, and it's all about the blazing, relentless heat, and the flocks and the men are sweltering, the pines are scorched, along comes a thunderstorm, and the hailstones beat down the tassels on the proud corn. Oh dear. It's summer, all right, with this music, and you can hear all of that imagery as we go, with Sejong performing, Cho Liang-lin, violinist.

0: Summer from Vivaldi's Four Seasons. That was Sejong with Cho Liang Lin, violinist. On the Classical Dinner Hour, music to dine by, every weeknight at 6, I'm Lisa Bergman. Coming up, a musical version of Hot and Cold Running Water is just ahead in less than 10 minutes. 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

0: the overture to Rossini's The Barber of Seville. We heard the Philharmonia Orchestra with Riccardo Muti conducting on the Classical Dinner Hour on Classical King 98.1.
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the Yankee Doodle Variations played by William Grant Nabaré, pianist. On the Classical Dinner Hour, Classical Happy Hour, every weeknight at 6, I'm Lisa Bergman. As we experience now, a musical work that has everything to do with hot and cold running water. No, not in some apartment house. It's the headwaters of the River Moldau. One hot spring and one cold spring, and they flow together and create a river that flows through some of the most beautiful landscape in all of Europe. The pasture land, the castles, an occasional river nymph jumping out of the water, sparkling in the sunshine. Let's hop a boat and take a cruise ourselves on the Moldau from Bedřich Smetana's My Country. We'll hear the Detroit Symphony Orchestra, led by Nemi Järvi.

The Moldau from Smetana's My Country. We heard the Detroit Symphony Orchestra led by Naimi Ervi on the Classical Dinner Hour, music to dine by every weeknight at 6. I'm Lisa Bergman. So we move now from the gorgeous landscape of Bohemia into music inspired by wide open spaces and the spirit of the American West. You can experience this live on Sunday, October 18th. It is the Southwest Washington Wind Symphony, a program called New Frontiers. And it takes place at the Union High School Performing Arts Center in Camas, Washington. Again, that's Sunday the 18th at 3 in the afternoon. You can get all the details at classicalking.org/calendar.

Pleyel's Clarinet Concerto No. 2 with the Franz Liszt Chamber Orchestra, led by Jean-Pierre Rampal. Paul Meyer was our clarinetist on the Classical Dinner Hour on Classical King 98.1. Coming up, a composer who had a very serious premonition, which materialized. That's in about 10 minutes. Stay with us.

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0: music describing two very different fauns, F-A-U-N-S, perhaps one quite young, the other quite old. 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

Wow, that was the Canadian Brass and the Berlin Philharmonic Brass playing Pachelbel's Canon in D. What a brilliant arrangement. On Classical King 98.1, I'm Lisa Berkman. Changing the mood entirely now with a composer who had a very serious premonition, it seems, when he wrote this piece, a premonition of death. For starters, he admitted that he had bouts of tears frequently while composing it. And right from the get-go, he includes a Russian requiem. And then it goes off the rails a bit, with a waltz that isn't a waltz, and then a naughty song called I'm Going Camping to Scotland, But I'm Not Going to Take My Wife. It all ends with a certain dignity and tenderness, perhaps even you could call it a lament. It's Tchaikovsky's Sixth Symphony, named The Pathetique by his brother. We'll hear it now with the Pittsburgh Symphony Orchestra, Manfred Honeck conducting.

0: Tchaikovsky's Sixth Symphony, the Pathétique. We heard the Pittsburgh Symphony Orchestra led by Manfred Honig. On Classical King, listener-supported Classical King, 98.1, also streaming worldwide at classicalking.org.
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0: And now a chance to savor the timeless music of the Baroque era. It happens every weeknight at 8, right here on Classical King with host Sean McLean. And it's next, right after this.

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54 degrees, mostly clear in Seattle right now, and at listener-supported Classical King, we're thinking outside the box. If you've been listening to this incarnation of Baroque masterpieces picked by our music director for a while, you may be becoming aware of a pattern where when Bach has a keyboard concerto, you can almost be certain that it started its life as a concerto for some other instrument, probably a woodwind like oboe or flute. And that original incarnation for oboe or flute probably started its life from the opening movements of one of the cantatas that he had written 10 years earlier in another town, Bach being quite aware that those people wouldn't have followed him to his new gig and therefore it would sound fresh. Well, here we have the middle position. We have not the final keyboard concerto, but the oboe version that was taken originally from the opening movement of his cantata called God Alone Shall Have My Heart. And Thomas Stacey will be playing that beautiful Baroque instrument called the Oboe of Love. When something is called of love in that period, it usually means deeper sounding and longer.

Toronto Chamber Orchestra, conducted by Kevin Mallon, and the beautiful sound of the Oboe d'Amore, the Oboe of Love, as played by Thomas Stacey for that Bach Concerto in F, as we think outside the box with contemporaries of Johann Sebastian and Baroque music, in this case from the Frenchman who was doing pretty well in the courts of the Louis, the 14th and the 15th, but then got into a tussle with one of the other musicians and had to leave the court of Versailles. He's known as the elder of the family of Leclerc, and he's pretty much the founder of what is called the French school of violin playing, as opposed to the Vivaldi or Italian style. He's Jean-Marie Leclerc, and he wrote this trio sonata.

0: Lawrence Cummings got the harpsichord to growl at the end there with viola da gambist Alison McGilvery and violinist Adrian Butterfield, the trio sonata in B minor by the French composer Jean-Marie Leclerc, who didn't end his life in the most lovely way. He was, he moved, first of all, after the breakup of his second marriage, he bought a small house in a dangerous neighborhood of Paris where he was found stabbed to death in 1764. No one ever solved the murder mystery. There's a possibility that it was the ex-wife who may have been behind it, her motive being financial gain. But the biggest suspicion rests on his nephew, Guillaume François Vial. That said, nobody's ever been indicted to this point. There are deaths by conducting, there are deaths by chocolate, and death by mystery, in this case, Jean-Marie Leclerc, with the list of composers we have to enjoy. And the next one we'll be hearing from is one who was perfectly happy with his music, or at least a bit of his output, being considered the equivalent of furniture.
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2: Capella Romana, presenting Rachmaninoff's All-Night Vigil. 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

Just ahead on Classical King in about 3 minutes, the brightening of a symphony in the direction of its own ending. But first, it makes perfect sense that a guy like Erik Satie, who loved just randomness in his music, writing things over notes in his scores like Very 3 o'clock in the Afternoon or Do You Have No Almonds? Things like that, should pick a word that comes from a poem that ends with the line, mingled their saraband to the gymnopedia. Well, gymnopedia goes back to Greek etymology, but it's mixed in with a line that references a saraband, which has origins in Central America. So even the poem of Contamine de la Tour that he took it from is nonsensical culturally. That's not the point. He often equated these gymnopedia he wrote for solo piano to being the equivalent of furniture in a room.

The pianist was Anne Kefelek, playing that third Gymnopédie of Erik Satie. A good setup from the intimate sound of one player to a whole orchestra. Emperor Franz Josef gave our composer Anton Bruckner rooms in his Belvedere Palace in Vienna in the late 1800s, which is quite a gift for a composer who'd spent much of his life being dismissed, mocked by other composers, and even having his scores revised by well-meaning conductor friends who were certain that they knew better. Bruckner lived out his final years there, working every day on what we're about to hear, his Ninth Symphony. And the three completed movements trace a movement upwards. They start in D minor, but the whole symphony ends higher up in E major, brightening as if the music is moving towards something beyond the earthly. And it's also the most harmonically daring thing that Bruckner ever wrote. It even anticipates some of the dissonance of Schoenberg by decades, which is surprising from a composer who is in his 70s and dedicated the whole symphony to the beloved God. He died at his desk in that Belvedere Palace, still working on the finale. His original manuscript breaks off mid-phrase.

0: Over 20 composers attempted completions of the missing finale of that ninth and final symphony of Anton Bruckner. Nobody has achieved consensus. It's most often performed as Bruckner left it with three movements, ending in that big E major chord, as if the question had been answered after all. Just not in words. And if his dedication to the beloved God at the head of the score reached its intended recipient, well, maybe that was enough. That Bruckner Ninth Symphony, led by Markus Pochner with the Bruckner Orchestra of Linz. That is a committed group. Here at Listener Supported Classical King, we love to send you to big explorations of music and culture. And coming up on Wednesday, there's going to be an early evening performance at Carey Hall in Seattle with Marina Sandoval, mezzo-soprano and lecturer, and pianist Stephen Luxon, which asks about the stories that live inside the songs we sing, in particular Latin American traditions, Mexican songs, boleros, and the stories behind them take center stage Wednesday night at Boleros y Más, a celebration of Latin American song. It's part of STG Presents monthly music clinics, and you can get there with a click on our calendar at classicalking.org. Just ahead, a single flute melody that marks the beginning of modern music, at least according to a French fanboy.
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0: It was 1894 when Claude Debussy premiered a short orchestral piece inspired by a poem about a faun, a mythological half-man, half-goat, dozing in the afternoon heat, dreaming of nymphs. It opens with a solo flute playing a melody that barely holds on to any key, just sliding around, down and back up. It's languid, it's sensual, it's ambiguous. The conductor Pierre Boulez later said, "The flute of the faun brought new breath to the art of music," and he believed modern music began with that opening phrase. Because Debussy does things in this piece that hadn't been done before. He passes the main melody around the orchestra, not for drama, but for the change in color. Flute handing off to oboe, handing off to clarinet, even two flutes in unison, which sounds completely different from a solo flute. He puts violas above violins for a more sumptuous tone, and at one point, you'll hear it, he just stops, a full bar of silence in the middle of flowing sound, letting you hear the shape of nothing. Debussy's prelude to the afternoon of a faun.
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0: with St. Louis Symphony Orchestra, Leonard Slatkin conducting that 1894 Prelude to the Afternoon of a Faun, which is called a prelude because Debussy intended to write a suite of three movements, a prelude, interlude, and final paraphrase. Never got around to writing the others, but it was certainly enough when it came out to cause a success of scandal, as they say in French, when the principal dancer of the ballet that it was attached to, Nijinsky, when he's chasing a nymph, she drops a silk scarf. And he, let's just say, when he decided to lie down on top of it, he engaged some hip flexor muscles in a way that caused boos and catcalls from the audience, and condemning him for his gesture of heavy shamelessness that insulted public morality. As so often was the case in those crowds at the time, there were those who saw that this is the beginning of modern dance and modern music. And the sculptor Rodin defended the choreography's avant-garde artistic merit. Compared to what's going on today? 98.1 at listener-supported Classical King, where a tribute to the country of Spain awaits for the Queen.
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0: Let's hear from the queen of Spanish piano music, Alicia de la Rocha, to play one of the movements of a piece written in honor of the Queen of Spain in 1886 by Isaac Albeniz. He just called it the Spanish Suite, and its sixth movement is a tribute to the region of Aragon. So many of these Spanish pieces are associated with guitar, but they were all originally written for the piano. This one, Aragon, is one of those that very much, if you're going to hear for guitar, it's going to be multiple guitars playing it, because try to pull this off as one guitarist.

0: One part of Spain outlined by the composer Isaac Albéniz, in this case Aragon, which the composer sublabeled a fantasia, played there by Alicia de la Rocha. And it looks like we're going to continue on a kind of Hispanic path just ahead with a piece of music that surprised for its unchangeability.
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0: Ravel was on vacation in Saint-Jean-de-Luz, and he went to the piano and played a melody with one finger to his friend, saying, "Don't you think this theme has an insistent quality? I'm going to try and repeat it a number of times without any development, gradually increasing the orchestra as best I can." It's been suggested that this interest in repetition was caused by the onset of his progressive aphasia, a type of neurological syndrome in which language capabilities progressively become impaired, and that was the case for the composer. I think he just knew that there'd been enough development in music with Brahms and Mozart and Beethoven. He wanted to try something. He wanted to test the repeat action in multiple colors with this bolero.

0: Yeah, he's got that giant gong player muting it after he finishes off there. That's not always done with orchestras, though the composer Ravel did ask for that gong as soon as, on the final beat, as soon as it struck, to be muted. You've got to throw your body around it to make that happen. It's a big instrument. From almost 100 years ago, that bolero of Ravel, which when the composer was present in performances, he was constantly saying to the conductors, it's too fast, especially with Toscanini, where he came up to him afterwards and said, it's too fast. And Toscanini said, you don't know anything about your own music. It's the only way to save the work. Oh, I love those arguments. Cincinnati Symphony Orchestra, Jesús López Cobos in that production. And, you know, it's something that's going along with what's happening on Wednesday night. I've already mentioned it once tonight, but I think I'll bring up the celebration of Hispanic Heritage Month that's happening with STG Presents at Carey Hall in Seattle on Wednesday evening at 6:30. It's Seattle Theater Group and Seattle Opera. Ahead of the Seattle Opera production of The Ultimate Dream of Frida and Diego that's coming up. It's a presentation that welcomes singers and music lovers for an educational night of culture and song with pianist and singer in a bilingual lecture demonstration exploring Latin American song, all part of Hispanic Heritage Month, and it leads to that Seattle Opera production. If you're interested, look for Boleros y Más on our calendar page at classicalking.org.
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0: Let's hear the final movement of the fantasy pieces that were written with a bit of a influence coming in from, well, Schumann, among others, by Samuel Coleridge Taylor from his Opus 5, This Final Dance.

0: the composers Samuel Coleridge Taylor and the Catalyst Quartet to perform the final movement of his Opus 5 string quartet called Fantasy Pieces. We just heard the movement called Dance. And just ahead, we're going to continue with the Hispanic heritage sounds this month and on to the Victory of Faith.
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Eduardo Fernandez, guitarist, playing one of the etudes for solo guitar by Héctor Villa-Lobos. Again, a good setup with that intimate single instrument for the big work we're going to get from a fellow who was living under the shadow of Beethoven, and that was okay by Ferdinand Ries. He was a friend, he was a pupil of Beethoven's, and he became his secretary. And if it weren't for Ferdinand Ries, whom Beethoven was always saying, you've got to find your own path, stop writing, stop imitating my music. Well, if it weren't for Ferdinand Ries, there would be no Ninth Symphony of Beethoven, because he's the guy who arranged for the commission from the Philharmonic Society that resulted in Beethoven's Ninth Symphony. And he gave the first of the performances in Germany of Beethoven's Ninth Symphony. So credit where credit is due there. And I think he does show his own voice in this sacred oratorio from the year 1829 that he called The Victory of Faith. It has a libretto by Johann Baptist Rousseau, a man, sort of a Rhenish man of letters who was unknown at the time. And it doesn't follow any, you know, biblical or narrative story. It's really just a meditation on the endurance and trials and ultimate triumph of what he called gentle-hearted believers. His oratorio, The Victory of Faith.

0: Well, that's one of those interesting reverberations in a church where the pitch actually goes up at the end there. It kind of floats upwards. With the Rheinische Kantorei, Das Kleine Konzert, and Hermann Max conducting, with soprano soloist Christiane Libor, alto soloist Wiebke Lehmkuhl, tenor Markus Scheffer, and bass Markus Fleig. That was the oratorio, opus 157, called The Victory of Faith, by Ferdinand Ries, which finishes with that chorus of unbelievers succumbing to say, "We are defeated, illumine our path, O light of grace." And the oratorio ends with that concluding chorus in the form of a fugue, "To the Lord be honor, praise, and thanks." This was written by Beethoven's secretary, basically, and personal friend, Ferdinand Ries, and Beethoven was always excoriating him, saying, "Stop writing in my style, find your own voice." Well, to me, it sounded, sure, like Beethoven at times, but a bit more like Mendelssohn, reaching a little ahead to Mendelssohn, who probably heard this oratorio at the beginning of his own career. How the legacy moves on. And speaking of making a lasting difference, you can do so for the station you love by becoming part of Classical King Legacy Circle, a way to nurture the station by playing a role in ensuring our community has a strong classical station for generations to come. 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
0: This composer has a brave past. When she received permission to leave the Soviet Union to do a concert tour in 1991, she didn't speak any English, decided nonetheless to defect so she could stay in the country to pursue her musical career. Lehrer Auerbach was unable to afford subway fares, so she walked more than 100 blocks each day to study at the Manhattan School of Music and has seriously moved on since then. This is her prelude number 21 for solo cello, which she calls Dialogue.

0: Ani Aznavourian cellist playing Dialogo, the dialogue, solo cello piece by Lyra Auerbach, her prelude number 21. And if you're a fan of living composers, there's a concert coming up this weekend with Seattle Chamber Orchestra celebrating two composers whose 100th birthday is being celebrated this year, namely George Kurtag and Morton Feldman. It's a pre-concert talk Saturday at 7:15 with the Seattle Chamber Orchestra marking the 100 years of these two composers, Kurtag and Feldman at 100, with details on our calendar at classicalking.org.
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1: Nice to be listening with you early on a Tuesday morning. I'm Dave Beck in for Seth Tompkins. I don't know how you like to wind down on the weekend, but television has always been a big draw for folks on Sunday nights. TV viewers over the decades have had everything from new episodes of The Simpsons to Sunday Night Football to episodes of The Wonderful World of Disney. You might be of an age to recall Tinkerbell swooping down to dust the magic castle with her wand. Great Sunday night ritual. The Sunday night entertainment for King Louis XIV in France came from his music director François Couperin. Couperin, perhaps the Ed Sullivan of the 17th century. Couperin, like Sullivan, would put on a really big show on Sundays at Versailles, but instead of the Beatles and circus acrobats and the puppet mouse Topio Gigio, Couperin was on his own as a one-man band playing brilliantly for the king and his court on many different instruments, including the violin, oboe, bassoon, and harpsichord. Here's a dance suite by Couperin in the hands of the English Baroque soloists led by John Elliott Gardiner.

0: The work of François Couperin on listener-supported Classical King. We heard the English Baroque soloists led by John Elliott Gardner and the Concert Danse Le Goût Théâtral. On a Tuesday morning from Classical King, I'm Dave Beckin for Seth Tompkins. Ahead, a concert pianist pays homage to the art of the encore.
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0: Anton Cuerte is our soloist in Beethoven on Classical King. Here's the second piano concerto in B-flat. The accompanying orchestra, the Toronto Symphony, led by Andrew Davis.

0: Piano soloist Anton Querty, collaborating with the Toronto Symphony Orchestra, led there by Andrew Davis. We heard the Piano Concerto No. 2 in B-flat by Beethoven.
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0: Sometimes when you attend concerts, whatever the genre, classical, pop, rock, jazz, it's the music presented as an encore that stays with you in your memory. When the African-American pianist and composer Margaret Bonds went to vocal recitals as a child, presented by great African-American singers like Marian Anderson, Roland Hayes, or Abby Mitchell, Margaret always mesmerized by the singing of spirituals that these artists often offered as encores. When Margaret began her own career as piano soloist, she composed a set of pieces based on African-American spirituals that she herself could present as encores. Troubled Waters is one such composition by Margaret Bonds. It's her arrangement of the much-loved spiritual Wade in the Water.

0: Troubled Water is a 1967 arrangement of the old African-American spiritual Wade in the Water. Margaret Bonds wrote the music. Agave Baroque playing it for us here on Listener Supported Classical King. I'm Dave, back in this morning for Seth Tompkins. 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
0: Just about a minute past six on a Tuesday morning, Felix Mendelssohn loved his Shakespeare, and this selection from the music he wrote for a production of A Midsummer Night's Dream introduces the magical elements of the fairies and Puck, the mischief-making character in possession of a love potion that he is happy to dispense to various characters in the comedy. Thanks to Puck, all sorts of chaos is unleashed and complicated romance starts to unfold. Oberon, King of the Fairies, is not amused. Puck eventually gets everyone to sleep it all off, but not before some scampering about to this music.

0: Fairies March from A Midsummer Night's Dream by Felix Mendelssohn, Vienna Philharmonic here on Classical King. Andre Previn was the conductor.
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0: Some J.S. Bach in the hands of pianist Sviatoslav Richter, working here with the Padua and Veneto Orchestra led by Yuri Bashmet, keyboard concerto number 3 in D major.

0: Sviatoslav Richter was the piano soloist playing Johann Sebastian Bach for us, the keyboard concerto number 3 in D major, collaborating there with the Padua and Veneto Orchestra led by Yuri Bashmet.
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Classical King and the Pizzicato Polka by Johann Strauss Jr. We heard the Vienna Philharmonic led by Carlos Kleiber. One of the phrases I enjoy hearing peppered into conversation every once in a while is the term halcyon days. It has to do with the idea of better times, peaceful or carefree times. This next opera by the French composer Marin Marais comes from the early years of the 18th century. Alcyone, the title character, is out of Greek mythology. It is from her name that we get the term Halcyon Days. Alcyone and her husband had managed to anger the god Zeus. Zeus, in retribution, would periodically stir up the wind and the waves to put the fear of the gods into Alcyone and her husband. Some of the gods felt compassion for Alcyone and her beau, and the two were transformed into birds, specifically kingfishers. The gods took further pity and would set aside short periods of calm weather during which the kingfishers could mate and safely deliver their eggs for hatching. These calm periods known as Halcyon Days. So here's to Halcyon Days ahead, the suite now by Marin Marais.

running a comb through our tousled, wind-blown hair. After that, Alcyone Suite No. 4 by Maran Marais, we heard The Concert of Nations, led there by Jordi Savall. Weekday mornings can be tough, but you can ease into your mornings with a quick pick-me-up here on Classical King. Join us every weekday morning at 6:45 for a morning shot of espresso, vibrant and energizing music to help you power through your morning and take on the rest of the day. I'm Dave Beck, in for Seth Tompkins with this march for the Shakespeare Festival. Here's the work of Bedřich Smetana.

And our Tuesday morning shot of espresso is a march for the Shakespeare Festival, composed in 1864 for the Prague Provisional Theater, the work of Bedřich Smetana, played for us by the BBC Philharmonic, led there by Jean-Andrea Noseda. Start the day feeling bright-eyed and bushy-tailed with some energetic classical music. Enjoy a morning shot of espresso every weekday morning at 6:45 here on Classical King. I'm Dave Beck in for Seth Tompkins for a couple of days here. As we bring on the pianist Martina Filiak playing this keyboard sonata number 11 by Antonio Soler.

0: Pianist on Classical King was Martina Filiak playing that keyboard sonata number 11 in B major by Antonio Soler.
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0: Seven o'clock, wishing you well on this Tuesday morning. I'm Dave Beck in for Seth Tompkins. The wide range of emotions associated with Easter in the Russian Orthodox tradition was a great fascination to our next composer. Nikolai Rimsky-Korsakov looked to the legends and rituals of pagan and early Christian Russia as he put together the Russian Easter Overture. Using a collection of chants from the Russian Orthodox Church, Rimsky-Korsakov worked to evoke, in his words, this legendary and heathen side of the holiday, this transition from the gloomy and mysterious evening of Passion Saturday to the unbridled pagan religious merrymaking of Easter Sunday. He transports us into an Easter morning service from the Russian Orthodox tradition with this Russian Easter Overture from 1888. Here's the London Philharmonic Orchestra, led by Jose Serebriere and Rimsky-Korsakov.

0: Russian Easter Festival Overture by Nikolai Rimsky-Korsakov from the London Philharmonic Orchestra, led there by José Serebrière. Later this hour, we hear music from one of Rimsky-Korsakov's students, young fellow who learned well how to paint with all the colors of the orchestra.
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0: 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I'm Dave Beck filling in for Seth Tompkins. We bring on Monica Huggett, solo violin playing Vivaldi. This violin concerto in F major features the Academy of Ancient Music led by Christopher Hogwood.

0: Such stylish and virtuoso playing from the soloist Monica Huggett, violin. Christopher Hogwood leading the Academy of Ancient Music in that violin concerto in F major by Antonio Vivaldi. Good morning. Seattle area forecast over the next few days, bringing a beautiful prelude to late autumn. Expect mostly sunny skies today and tomorrow with crisp daytime highs near 60 degrees and cool, clear evenings. Perfect for cozy nights in. A gentle shift arriving Friday as light rain showers move into the area, lingering through Saturday morning before tapering off. Cloudy and 48 degrees at the Classical King Studios here at Seattle Center.
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0: Chopin now in the form of this impromptu number 2 in F sharp. Here's pianist Yun Di Lee.

Chopin, played by the pianist Yundi Lee, that impromptu number two in F-sharp here on listener-supported Classical King, 98.1, classicalking.org, 28 minutes before 8 on this Tuesday morning. I'm Dave Beck in for Seth Tompkins, bringing on the Brazil guitar duo. The guitarists are João Luiz and Douglas Laura, playing this Sonatina Canonica, dating from 1961, by Mario Casanovo Tedesco.

The teacher who most dramatically impacted Respighi was Luigi Torchi, who sparked the young composer's love of early music. Respighi's early 20th century compositions very often look hundreds of years back in time. They evoke the Gregorian chants of ancient Italian cathedrals. They bring to mind marching Roman soldiers accompanied by historic instrumentalists. And in his suites of ancient airs and dances, Respighi, drawing on collections of the guitar's plucked string ancestor, the lute, collection of lute music from as far back as the 1500s, woven into Respighi's suites of ancient airs and dances. Here's the first suite from the Australian Chamber Orchestra, led here by Christopher Lyndon Gee.

0: Ancient Airs and Dances Suite No. 1 by Odorino Respighi, played for us by the Australian Chamber Orchestra, led there by Christopher Lyndon G.
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0: Just about a minute past 8 o'clock on this Tuesday morning in the fall here in Seattle. Glad you're listening with us to Classical King. I'm Dave Beck in for Seth Tompkins, inviting you to start your morning off with the timeless music of Mozart to help you find your center and get ready to start the day. 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Mozart from the Royal Concertgebouw Orchestra, led here by Nicholas Harnoncourt.

0: Concifantute Overture by Mozart, played for us on Classical King by the Royal Concertgebouw Orchestra, led there by Nicholas Harnoncourt. 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Mozart at 8 every weekday on Classical King continues in just a moment.
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0: Kunwoo Pike at the piano for some Mozart in the form of this D major rondo.

0: Kunwu Pike was the pianist playing Mozart, that rondo in D major. If you're looking to enrich your morning, try adding a daily dose of Mozart. Let Mozart be your companion as you start off your day. Mozart at 8, every weekday morning at 8 a.m. right here on Classical King. I'm Dave Beck in this morning for Seth Tompkins. Music that will bring to mind your favorite pen pal. That is just ahead.
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0: Maybe you've had a friend with whom you've maintained a lifelong correspondence, maybe through handwritten letters a few decades back, continuing these days via email. There were a couple of composers who stayed in touch all their lives. They began with an in-person friendship as they grew up together in Germany, but as George Frideric Handel settled in London and Georg Philipp Telemann became established in Hamburg, it became difficult for the composers to see each other, so they sent letters and packages back and forth. The packages were often filled with plants and flowers. Both composers found gardening to be a fun pastime. The two would attempt to outdo each other with botanical gifts. Handel would seek out rare bulbs and tubers to send to Telemann, and Telemann always impressed at the thoughtful mix of plants that Handel would send his way. Telemann's pitchfork, I guess, coming in handy, whether he's out in the garden or inside the concert hall. We will hear a trumpet concerto in D major by Telemann. Håkan Hardenberger is our soloist, Diana Brown leading the Academy of St. Martin in the Fields.

D Major Trumpet Concerto by Georg Philipp Telemann, played for us by soloist Håkan Hardenberger, Iona Brown leading the Academy of St. Martin in the Fields. Good Tuesday morning, 23 minutes after 8 o'clock. I'm Dave Beck in for Seth Tompkins. Resuming a stalled artistic career late in life, we'll share that story in the next little while, after we bring on the fleet-fingered musicians of the National Symphony Orchestra of Washington, Mstislav Rostropovich, conducting this Perpetual Motion by Paganini.

Back in 1990, Mstislav Rostropovich, the conductor of the National Symphony Orchestra of Washington, D.C. in those days, and the great cellist, took the National Symphony home to Russia, and they gave a performance of that Paganini Perpetual Motion in the main hall of the Moscow Conservatory back in February 1990. Rostropovich and the NSO here on Classical King, 98.1, classicalking.org, where we continue on this Tuesday morning with Le Caractère de la Danse by Jean-Ferry Rebel. Here's the Harmony of Nations Baroque Orchestra, led by Alfredo Bernardini.

Le Caractère de la Danse is music of Jean-Ferry Rebel, played for us on Classical King by the Harmony of Nations Baroque Orchestra, Alfredo Bernardini, the conductor. Wasn't until she was 43 years old that American pianist and composer Amy Beach's musical career began to thrive. Having lost her husband, she channeled her energies into performance and composition, moving to Germany to further her career. Here's Joanne Polk playing the work of Amy Beach, This False Caprice.

Joanne Polk, the pianist, playing that False Caprice by Amy Beach. On Classical King, where we bring on Gil Shaham as violin soldier.

0: Violin Concerto No. 4 in G Major by Joseph Haydn, Gil Shaham Violin with the Sejong Soloists.
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It's 9 a.m. and at Classical King, that means it's time for Symphony at 9. Every weekday, we enjoy a full-length symphony to kick off the workday right. I'm David Wall, filling in for Dave Beck. Great to be sitting in the audience with you this morning as we take a quick hop over to Berlin. It took Johannes Brahms 20 years to write his first symphony. The towering figure of Beethoven's legacy loomed over him, making him doubt his ability to live up to the pressure. He made a few attempts at the symphony over the years, but they were never quite what he wanted for his first symphony, so he would repurpose the material for other pieces. Eventually, though, he came out with something he was satisfied with. And let's hear the result, Brahms' first symphony performed for us by the Berlin Philharmonic, led by Claudio Abbado.

0: the first symphony of Johannes Brahms performed by the Berlin Philharmonic, led by Claudio Abbado. I'm David Wall, filling in for Dave Beck. That was the Symphony at 9 every weekday at 9 a.m., a substantial full-length symphony here at Classical King. Today's Symphony at 9 was presented by Rick and Debbie Zajcek.
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0: Well, what's a place that holds special meaning to you, and why? Well, for this composer, that place was Westminster Abbey. He attended the Westminster School as a boy, and by age 16 got his job for the Abbey as a copyist. As his composition and organ skills matured, he became the Abbey's organist, a position he held until his early death at age 36. He was such a beloved member of the Abbey that he was buried beneath the organ that was such a huge part of his life. Here is Henry Purcell's Trumpet Sonata No. 1 in D, performed by John Wallace, joined by the Philharmonia, led by Christopher Warren Green.

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0: And up next on Classical King, we'll hear from the rock star of the Romantic era, a composer at whose performances people would claw at to try to get pieces of his hair, pieces of his piano, or pieces of his clothing. I'm talking about Franz Liszt. Here is his piece at Wallenstadt Lake, performed by Andre Watts.

0: some peaceful calm sitting by the lake. That was Franz Liszt at Wallenstadt Lake, performed on Classical King by Andre Watts.
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0: And streaming online around the world 24/7 at classicalking.org. I'm David Wall, filling in for Maggie Malloy. So great to be sharing some music with you this Tuesday morning. And ahead in about 20 minutes, music that was premiered in an exhausting 4-hour-long, frigidly cold concert. But it happens every year around the 4th of July. Somebody gets just a little too enthusiastic with their fireworks. And that was definitely the case when this next piece premiered. In fact, the whole event was a bit of a fiasco. This piece was written for a big celebration for the end of the War of Austrian Succession. There was to be a large band, over 100 cannons for a thunderous salute, and a giant pavilion 400 feet long and 100 feet wide erected in a park across from Buckingham Palace that would house a spectacular fireworks show with over 10,000 rockets. Well, it was spectacular, just not in the way you would hope. The fireworks went awry, setting the pavilion on fire. The music was a smash hit, though. Here's that music, the music for the Royal Fireworks by George Frederick Handel, performed by Le Grand Écurie et les Chambres du Roi, led by Jean-Claude Malgoire.

On 98.1 listener-supported classical King FM, Jean-Claude Malgoire leading La Grande Écurie et les Chambres du Roi in George Frideric Handel's music for the Royal Fireworks. Well, how long of a concert would you think is a reasonable length? I feel like most concerts are generally about an hour and a half to 2 hours, comparable to a movie. Well, when this composer premiered this piece, it was on a program filled with premieres of his other pieces as well. It opened with his Sixth Symphony. It included an aria, part of his Mass, the Fourth Piano Concerto, with the composer as the soloist, of course, also the Choral Fantasy, plus this symphony. The concert lasted for more than 4 hours. Not only that, but the auditorium was frigidly cold, and the orchestra had just one rehearsal. Hardly an auspicious premiere for one of the most iconic symphonies ever written. Here is Beethoven's Symphony No. 5, performed by the Philharmonia Orchestra, led by Benjamin Zander.

0: Beethoven's Triumphant Symphony No. 5 in C minor was also a symphony of firsts, the first to include trombones, piccolo, and the contrabassoon in that final movement. And that symphony was performed there on Classical King by the Philharmonia Orchestra, led by Benjamin Zander.
1: 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Seattle Symphony, presenting Morlot Conducts the Sounds of Spring, October 22nd and 24th at Benner Royal Hall. Conductor Emeritus Ludovic Morlot and Connor Hannock join the orchestra for Samuel Adams' No Such Spring Piano Concerto. 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
0: I'm David Wall, filling in for Maggie Malloy. So glad to be hanging out with you and, of course, the music this Tuesday morning. Coming up in just a couple minutes, a composer who kept turning to her Scottish roots for musical inspiration. But first, we're going to hear from composer Marin Murray, the piece Charivari, performed by the Concert of Nations, led by Jordi Savall.

0: Charivari by Marin Marais, performed here on Classical King by Jordi Savall, leading the Concert of Nations.
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2: 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Paul Lewis makes his Benaroya Hall debut playing works by Mozart, Chopin, and Schubert. 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
0: Now, is your hometown a place you remember fondly, or is it the kind of place you just couldn't wait to get away from? Well, for Scottish composer Helen Hopkirk, her hometown of Edinburgh was a source of inspiration. Even years after she moved to Boston to teach at the New England Conservatory, she'd often revisit Edinburgh to explore her Scottish heritage, investigating the music and poetry of Highland Scots, which provided inspiration for her own compositions. Here is Hopkirk's Pastoral in D, performed in a new release by Hannah Roberts.

0: The Pastoral in D by Helen Hopkirk, performed by Hannah Roberts.
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0: And thanks so much for making Classical King a part of your Tuesday morning. I'm David Wall, filling in for Maggie Malloy. So glad to be listening along with you. In just a few minutes, young Felix Mendelssohn sparks a new genre of classical music. But first, we're going to hear guitarist Plinio Fernandez performing Heitor Villa-Lobos, Prelude No. 5.

0: Prelude number 5 by Heitor Villa-Lobos, performed here on Classical King by Plinio Fernandez.
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0: Epiphany Seattle presenting American Seasons. On October 16th, organist Wyatt Smith performs a program of American music celebrating the 10th anniversary of the parish's Pazzi Opus 25 organ and honoring the legacy of organ builder Martin Pazzi. More info at epiphanyseattle.org. Well, every now and again, somebody comes along and creates something new that sparks a new genre. And in the mid-1800s, that was 17-year-old Felix Mendelssohn. This piece of his was the first to encompass a dramatic story purely through music, paving the way for the great tone poems of the Romantic era. In this case, the story is a comic fever dream in Greece with fairies, love potions, and an actor who's been turned into a donkey. Here's the overture to Felix Mendelssohn's A Midsummer Night's Dream, performed by the Leipzig Gewandhaus Orchestra, led by Kurt Mazur.

0: In Shakespeare's play A Midsummer Night's Dream, the character Nick Bottom provides comic relief after getting his head transformed into that of a donkey. So when Felix Mendelssohn wrote his overture to A Midsummer Night's Dream, he made sure to include a musical depiction of a donkey's hee-haw. And we heard that performed there on Classical King by the Leipzig Gewandhaus Orchestra, led by Kurt Mazur.
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0: And coming up in 10 minutes on Classical King, we're going to hear from a composer who was, well, less than satisfied with his university experience. But first, we're going to hear the Symphony in D from composer Luigi Boccherini, performed by the German Chamber Academy, led by Johannes Goritzky.

On 98.1 listener-supported classical King FM, the German Chamber Academy under the baton of Johannes Goritzky performing Luigi Boccherini's Symphony in D. Well, 56 degrees and mostly cloudy underneath the Space Needle at the Classical King Studios. I hope you're having a great day today. Thanks for sharing it with Classical King. I'm David Wall, in for Maggie Malloy. And coming up ahead at noon, Nikhil Sarma has prepared a tasting menu featuring locally sourced recordings featuring musicians from across the Pacific Northwest on Classical King's Local Lunch every weekday at noon. Now, the college experience is one filled with growth and self-discovery, and generally a positive experience for most people. But for this composer, he was a little bit less enthusiastic about his conservatory experience. He said, "I must admit that I left Leipzig Conservatory just as stupid as I entered it. I did learn something there, but my individuality was still a closed book to me." Well, he would eventually find his individuality and become one of Norway's most celebrated composers. Here is Edvard Grieg's Piano Concerto in A Minor, performed by pianist Garrick Olsen, joined by the Academy of St. Martin in the Fields, led by Neville Mariner.

0: On 98.1 listener-supported Classical King, Garrick Olsen was the pianist for the Piano Concerto in A Minor by Edvard Grieg, performing alongside the Academy of St. Martin in the Fields, led by Neville Mariner. I'm David Wall. I've been filling in for Maggie Malloy this Tuesday morning. Thanks so much for spending a bit of your morning with me. Stick around. Nick Hill-Sarma and Local Lunch is up next.
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3: Local Lunch is presented by Susan Harmon and Richard Meyer. I'm Nick Hill-Sarma, and we're going to begin with a very important competition that takes place every year in Seattle. That's the Francis Walton Competition. It's been going on for 40 years. It invites musicians from ages 20 to 35 to audition. And the winners get a chance to come to Seattle on a cash prize, do a recital tour through Washington State, and it usually culminates with a live performance on Classical King. And we begin Local Lunch with the first guitarist to have won the Francis Walton competition in the solo category. That would be guitarist Hilary Field, who then went on to hold faculty positions at the Seattle Pacific University and Pacific Lutheran University in the guitar department. And right now, she is the executive director of the Seattle Classical Guitar Society, whose mission is to bring great guitarists to Seattle for performances. Let's hear her perform this Paseo Abierto by Aidan Solis.

0: The Pasaje Abierto, which I'm guessing translates to Opening Passage, written by Aidan Solis. That was performed by guitarist Hilary Field on Classical King's Local Lunch.
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3: Epiphany Seattle presenting American Seasons. 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
0: Stuart Kershaw is the man who led the Pacific Northwest Ballet Orchestra for many, many years, and he noticed a couple of things when he was leading this orchestra. One, that the musicians in his pit were superb musicians, and two, many of them had little opportunity to play orchestral music outside of the ballet productions. So these two observations planted a seed in his mind to found an orchestra that would give these professional musicians a chance to play more often. And that idea came true, that seed grew into a big, beautiful tree when he co-founded the Auburn Symphony with Josie Emmons Turner back in 1997. And many of the musicians who played for him in the PNB Pit Orchestra were invited to become founding members of the Auburn Symphony. Let's hear them together perform a composer who was probably a regular favorite at the ballet, Peter Ilyich Tchaikovsky. Here is his Romeo and Juliet Fantasy Overture.

The Auburn Symphony, conducted by Stuart Kershaw, the founder of the symphony, or co-founder, I should say. He co-founded the ensemble along with Josie Emmons-Turner back in 1997, and Stuart was leading the Auburn Symphony through the Romeo and Juliet Fantasy Overture, written by Peter Ilyich Tchaikovsky. Local Lunch continues on with pianist Craig Shepherd performing Bach's Prelude and Fugue in D.

pianist Craig Shepherd, who is professor of piano at the University of Washington School of Music, performing the Prelude and Fugue in D, composed by Johann Sebastian Bach. Up next is an ensemble that began as a group of musicians who would regularly travel from South Snohomish County across the Puget Sound and perform with the Bremerton Symphony, based out of, you guessed it, Bremerton, Washington. And then the conductor, Robert Anderson, resigned from the Bremerton Symphony, and he gathered those same musicians who were making that journey across the Sound and formed a new group under the name the Cascade Symphony Orchestra, based in Edmonds, Washington. They were founded in 1962, and they celebrated their 60th anniversary back in 2022. Currently under the direction of Michael Mirapolsky, let's hear them perform John Sibelius's Finlandia.

The Cascade Symphony, conducted by Michael Mirapolsky, performing Finlandia. That was composed by John Sibelius. We enjoyed that together on Classical King's Local Lunch. I'm Nikhil Sarma. Thank you for joining me at the table for a full course meal filled with local delicacies. Local Lunch is our chance to celebrate the classical artistry that resides here in the Pacific Northwest. And coming up, we'll hear someone who, not born in the Pacific Northwest, but has made the Pacific Northwest his home. He'll be performing us a Chopin waltz. That'll be after we listen to the Vancouver Chamber Choir and the CBC Vancouver Orchestra, joined by guitarist Oliver Gannon and led by John Washburn, perform three Canadian folk songs by Ian McDougall.

Three Canadian folk songs composed by Ian McDougall, performed by the Vancouver Chamber Choir, the CBC Vancouver Orchestra, and guitarist Oliver Gannon, conducted by John Washburn on Classical King 98.1. Time is 12:55, and temperature in Seattle, 58 degrees, mostly cloudy at the moment. We'll close today's local lunch hearing from pianist James Jelasic, a native of Dearborn, Michigan, earned his music degrees at the University of Michigan and then at the Sorbonne in Paris, as well as the University of Coventry in England. Spent a year in Munich under the patronage of the Richard Strauss family, doing a deep dive into German leader, and then has made Seattle his adopted home. He maintains a full schedule as a soloist, recording artist, and piano instructor. He's also a Steinway artist. Let's hear a selection from the album that he recorded for the Water's Edge record label, The Complete Chopin Waltzes.

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0: Where coming up, we'll hear a symphony from a composer who got so many English accolades that you would be forgiven for momentarily forgetting he was French. We'll hear that symphony after this overture, written by Joseph Martin Krauss.

0: A selection from the incidental music that composer Josef Martin Krauss wrote for the Swedish adaptation of Voltaire's play Olympe. That was the overture performed by the New Zealand Symphony Orchestra, conducted by Uwe Grott.
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0: 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Friday, October 16th, 7:30 p.m. at St. Mark's Episcopal Cathedral, Seattle. Tickets and information at capellaromana.org.
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0: This next composer had such a high reputation in England and received so many English accolades that you might forget for a second that he was not a native of England, he was a native of France, the French composer Camille Saint-Saëns, given honorary degrees from both Cambridge and Oxford, and the title of Commander of the Victorian Order bestowed on him by King Edward VII. And it was the Royal Philharmonic Society based in London that commissioned this next symphony from him. His third symphony premiered in St. James Hall in London back in 1886. Saint-Saëns considered this symphony to be the height of his composing abilities. It's his Symphony No. 3 in C minor, his organ symphony.

0: James O'Donnell was our organist, performing with the London Philharmonic Orchestra, conducted by Geoffrey Simon, the Organ Symphony composed by Camille Saint-Saëns, his Symphony No. 3 in C minor.
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0: So odds are, if you go to any of the festivities that take place in the fall, like Oktoberfest or Halloween or even Thanksgiving, there will be someone there who has a little too much to drink. And that

The Autumn Violin Concerto, the Violin Concerto in F, written by Antonio Vivaldi. Performed by the Sejong soloists and violinist Cho Liang Lin here on Classical King 98.1. I'm Nikhil Sarma. Time right now is 1:56, and Mike Brooks will be joining us in just a few minutes to listen along with you for the rest of this Tuesday afternoon. I have one more piece for you, and it'll be Amy Beach, her Young Birches, performed by pianist Richard Crosby.

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2: And good afternoon, music lover. Mike Brooks with you here on Classical King. And today we're going to start by stepping into the brilliant mind of Wolfgang Amadeus Mozart, a composer who made, well, genius look almost easy. Our musical adventure is his Symphony No. 29 in A Major, written in 1774 when Mozart was 18 years old. 18! At that age, most of us were still trying to figure out who we're going to go to the prom with. Mozart, he was busy writing symphonies that would delight audiences centuries later. And here's the fascinating part. This symphony is often admired as one of his finest early works. Not bad for a teenager. So sit back and enjoy Mozart at 18. The Northern Sinfonia is led by Heinrich Schiff.

Mozart's Symphony No. 29 in A, performance there by the Northern Symphony, Heinrich Schiff was conducting. It's 2:28 here at Classical King. Mike Brooks enjoying the music with you. Thanks for hanging out this afternoon. Next up on Classical King, we're going to head back to the early 1700s for a little romance, a little drama, and a composer who knew exactly how to make an entrance. That would be George Frederick Handel. Our musical spotlight is on Il Pastor Fido, which means the faithful shepherd. Handel composed the opera in 1712. He drew on a story that was filled with love and loyalty and complicated relationships because, well, even shepherds can't escape a little romantic trouble. So let's let Handel transport us to a world of shepherds and sweet melodies and timeless romantic entanglements. After all, when it comes to love and loyalty, even a shepherd deserves a great soundtrack. So here's Apollo's Fire, led by Jeanette Sorrell on Classical King.

The group calling themselves Apollo's Fire played that for us. George Frederick Handel's Il Pastor Fido. Jeanette Sorrell conducting. Well, let's get ready about now for a little bit of Shakespeare, a little magic, and a whole lot of musical mischief. Today, we're going to enter the enchanted world of Felix Mendelssohn and his Scherzo from A Midsummer Night's Dream. The Scherzo, written for a theatrical production, is a whirlwind of lightness and energy. And remember, in Shakespeare's Enchanted Forest, things are rarely what they seem. Lovers get confused and magic gets mischievous. Here is the Bamberg Symphony, Klaus-Peter Flohr conducting.

0: From Felix Mendelssohn's music for A Midsummer Night's Dream, the Scherzo, the Bamberg Symphony performed, Klaus-Peter Flohr was our conductor. It's 2:36, a Classical King. We're coming up in just a moment. A Haydn Symphony, right after this.
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0: Well, next up on Classical King, we're going to meet a composer who knew how to keep audiences on their toes. Joseph Haydn, the man often called the father of the symphony, and trust me, he didn't earn that title by playing it safe. Our featured work is Symphony No. 95 in C minor, written in 1791. It was during Haydn's first visit to London. Now, Haydn had already written dozens of symphonies, but London audiences were hungry for something exciting and new, and he certainly knew how to deliver. Haydn was famous for surprising his audiences. He practically invented the musical equivalent of a raised eyebrow. Here is Haydn's Symphony No. 95 in C minor. La Petite Band plays on Classical King.

From the father of the symphony, Joseph Haydn, we heard his number 95 in C minor. La Petite Band's performance, Sigiswald Kuiken was performing. It's about 2 minutes to go until 3 o'clock. A classical king found a fun one to share from Peter Ilyich Tchaikovsky. It's called Oh, My Fields. Valentina Lisitsa and Alexei Kuznetsov are going to play piano forehands.

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1: And good afternoon. It is 3 o'clock. Mike Brooks with you here at Classical King. And right now, it's time to buckle up, because we're entering the dramatic, passionate, we'll call it, and occasionally thunderous world of Franz Liszt, the rock star of the 19th century piano world. Long before anyone had invented electric guitars, our featured work is his symphonic poem, Les Preludes, or The Beginnings. Composed in the 1850s, it is a brilliant example of Liszt's musical imagination, where an orchestra turns into a storyteller. Don't need a single actor on stage. Liszt's message in this particular piece? Life can bring love, challenges, storms, and victories. And every new chapter deserves its own soundtrack. So turn up your imagination and enjoy Les Preludes. With Liszt at the helm, even an ordinary day can sound positively heroic.

0: Franz Liszt, symphonic poem number 3, known as Le Prelude. We heard the Berlin Philharmonic, led by Zubin Mehta, here on Classical King. It's 17 minutes after 3 o'clock. And coming up in just a moment, we're going to turn the spotlight on to one Pietro Antonio Locatelli, right after this.
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0: Well, next up, let's get to meet one Pietro Antonio Locatelli, an Italian violin virtuoso whose playing was so dazzling that he helped push the boundaries of what musicians thought a violin could do. In other words, this was not a man who believed in taking the easy way. Our next piece, Introduction number 5 in D, is a chance to explore the elegance and the expressive flair of the Baroque era, when composers loved musical drama, ornamentation, and a little bit of showmanship. And remember, long before Jimi Hendrix or Eric Clapton or even electric guitars, virtuosos like Locatelli were already making audiences wonder, how on earth did he play that? Here are the Raglan Baroque Players, led by Elizabeth Walfish, for Locatelli's Introduction number 5 in D.

0: Those were the Raglan Baroque Players. Elizabeth Walfish leading them through Pietro Antonio Locatelli's Introduction number 5 in D. At Classical King, it is 3:25, and coming up in just a moment, Mr. Beethoven takes center stage.
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0: Well, next up on Classical King is Beethoven's Symphony No. 4 in B-flat major, composed in 1806. Now, Beethoven had recently been exploring some pretty grand musical ideas, but his symphony takes a different path, lighter, brighter, full of wit, rather like Beethoven decided that even geniuses need a day off from being dramatic. Robert Schumann, another great composer, famously described this symphony as a slender Greek maiden standing between two Norse giants. Those giants were Beethoven's 3rd and 5th symphonies, both considerably more thunderous in character. Talk about having some pretty intimidating siblings? Well, let's enjoy Beethoven's Symphony No. 4, proof that Beethoven didn't always need thunder and lightning. Sometimes a little mischief does the trick perfectly. Joshua Bell is going to lead the Academy of St. Martin in the Fields.

0: 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That was the Academy of St. Martin in the Fields. Joshua Bell was leading them. About a minute to go until 4 o'clock. 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
0: And to start this hour, we're going to dive into the musical mind of Johann Sebastian Bach, a man who could take one little tune and turn it into an entire musical universe. And he didn't need a massive orchestra to do it. Just a couple instruments and a very clever plan. Our featured work is the famous Fugue in G minor, affectionately known as the Little Fugue. Now, don't let the nickname fool you. Little it may be in comparison with Bach's other organ fugues, but its musical personality, enormous. And Bach composed all of this centuries before anyone had invented computers to help organize complicated patterns. He was doing musical multitasking the old-fashioned way. Here's a City Symphony to play. Robert Pickler conducts Bach's Fugue in G minor, the Little Fugue.

0: Johann Sebastian Bach's Fugue in G Minor, the Little G Minor. We heard the Sydney Symphony. Robert Pickler was conducting them. It's 4 minutes after 4 o'clock on Classical King. Coming up, road trip time. We're going to head out to Poland right after this.
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2: 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Paul Lewis makes his Benaroya Hall debut playing works by Mozart, Chopin, and Schubert. 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
0: Well, as promised, it is road trip time as we head to Poland for a musical adventure with Grażyna Basiewicz, a composer who could write a thrilling piece of music and then pick up her violin and play it herself. Talk about being a one-woman musical powerhouse. Our featured work, Mazovian Dance, inspired by the Mazovia region of central Poland, an area rich in folk traditions. Basiewicz just wasn't a gifted composer and violinist. She was also a pianist and a writer. She became one of Poland's leading composers of the 20th century. So let's get ready for a burst of Polish spirit with Mazovian Dance. Rafael Gromes is our cellist with pianist Julian Rehm.

0: A lively tune from Polish composer Grażyna Bisiewicz, the Mazovian Dance. Rafael Groms was the cellist and Julian Rehm was our pianist. It's 9 minutes after 4, Classical King, and coming up, we're going to check out a composer who could turn an orchestra into, oh, we'll call it an emotional roller coaster, right after this.
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0: Well, next up on Classical King, we're going to enter the wonderfully dramatic world of Peter Ilyich Tchaikovsky, a composer who I said can turn an orchestra into a roller coaster and somehow makes us want to buy a ticket for the next ride. Our featured work is Symphony No. 4 in F minor. It was a deeply personal piece for Tchaikovsky. He wrote it during a very turbulent time in his life. He even dedicated it to his patron, Nadezhda von Meck, who supported him financially for many years. And here's a curious detail. The two maintained a remarkable correspondence but agreed to never meet in person. Talk about an unusual professional relationship. Tchaikovsky described the symphony we're about to hear with the big opening brass fanfare representing fate, that powerful force that barges into our lives whether we invited it or not. You may need a moment afterwards to catch your breath from all of this. Let's just check it out. Symphony No. 4 in F minor, the Philadelphia Orchestra, led by Christoph Eschenbach.

Not a prize for the Philadelphia Orchestra. Christoph Eschenbach led them through Tchaikovsky's Symphony No. 4 in F minor. It's 4 minutes to go now until 5 o'clock at Classical King FM. Mike Brooks with you enjoying the music. How about we trade the Grand Concert Hall now for something a little more intimate? Head to Venezuela, where one composer proved that a guitar can express just as much emotion as an entire orchestra. In the Classical King Spotlight, Antonio Lauro's Venezuelan Waltz No. 2 in E minor. On Classical King. So sit back and enjoy Andreina, a little Venezuelan charm delivered one beautiful note at a time. Berta Rojas is going to play it.

0: Thomas Newman conducting the London Symphony Orchestra in the score from Little Women. We heard the musical theme called Ashes. It is 5 o'clock.
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0: And we're going to start this afternoon's King FM Classical Commute by exploring a melody so charming and familiar, you may find yourself humming along before you even realize it. Our featured composer, Antonín Dvořák, and the piece is wonderfully memorable Humoresque No. 7 in G-flat. Dvořák wrote this gem in 1894 while visiting the U.S., where he was serving as director of National Conservatory of Music in New York. Far from his native Bohemia, but he certainly hadn't let his gift from irresistible melodies at home. So let's enjoy Dvořák's musical postcard. It's proof that a great melody doesn't need to shout to win your heart. Sometimes all it needs is a little humor and a lot of charm. James Ennis is going to play it.